Oh, yeah, On the Trail. And that's from the Grand Canyon Suite, music of Ferdy Groffet. And yeah, it's time to get on the trail, isn't it? That was Leonard Bernstein and the New York Philharmonic. Yeah, this is Sunday Evening Classical. Classical music up until 9 o'clock tonight. And we're pretty much going to do a, I guess, an Americana program, we'll call it here. Ferdy Groffet, of course, was an immigrant from Germany, and he wrote that as well as a bunch of other Americana pieces, Mississippi Suite and various other pieces, of course. And then last hour, we're going to feature mostly music played and written by Edgar Meyer, who will be here next week. Or is it this week? Yeah, this week at Bluegrass. We'll feature some of his solo bass playing and also his playing of the Bach cello suites as well. And also have Hilary Hahn playing his violin concerto. And now more music of, actually some music of Leonard Bernstein, as conducted by Leonard Bernstein. This is a suite from Symphonic Suite, Symphonic Dances from New York, from the West Side Story. And this is Leonard Bernstein conducting the New York Philharmonic. He normally conducts the New York Philharmonic, but this recording, I don't know where it came from. I just saw it in my stacks, and this is Lenny with the Los Angeles Philharmonic. And this coming, I'm trying to see when it was recorded. 1983 is the copyright date on this, so going back quite a ways. Yeah, Leonard Bernstein and the Symphonic Dances from West Side Story.

Yeah, music of Leonard Bernstein there. That was the Symphonic Dances from West Side Story. And the composer himself was conducting the L.A. Philharmonic. Music of Aaron Copland coming up. Copland had a lot of influence on Leonard Bernstein compositionally and musically. And I think that was indicative in the West Side Story, and you know, I think you'll hear a lot of similarities to both composers' works when I play the Appalachian Spring next of Aaron Copland. And yeah, this is, I think this is the Philadelphia Orchestra. It's hard to tell on this CD which orchestra is playing what, but I believe the Philadelphia Orchestra's and Eugene Ormandy performing this, Appalachian Spring.

Yeah, music there of Aaron Copland, Appalachian Spring. And that was the composer conducting the Boston Symphony Orchestra. And it's 7 o'clock here at KOTO, Telluride, KOOK Ridgeway. And time for the community calendar for Sunday, June 14th. Birthdays today, Boy George, Marla Gibbs, Eric Heiden, John Roth, Dwayne Thaxton, Doug Zimmerman, Marty Campbell, Marty Rosenthal, Dave Flatt, Tim Schrope, Justin Beam, Alan White, Orange Kool-Aid, and Risha Unda. The San Miguel County Poet Laureate, Pablo Munguia, will be featured presenter in English and Spanish at the Talking Gourd Stories and Poems series at the Wilkinson Public Library on Tuesday, June 16th. That's at 5:15 p.m. He is the first Hispanic person to be named Poet Laureate in San Miguel County, co-sponsored by the Wilkinson Public Library and the Telluride Institute. The literary event is free and open to the public of all ages. Tuesday, June 16th, Telluride Science and Innovation Center presents Town Talk, Good Vibrations at 6:30 p.m. at the Telluride Conference Center in the Mountain Village. Matthias Heiden of Arizona State University will present On the Role of Water. On the Role of Water plays in one of the great frontiers of modern science with real-world implications for greener industrial chemistry and smarter, safer drug design. Market on the Plaza takes place Wednesday, June 17th, from 11 a.m. to 4 p.m. in Heritage Plaza, the center of Mountain Village. 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
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And for the full community calendar at KOTO.org. And in the weather, it's looking after these few showers. Head out later tonight and early tomorrow morning. It's looking great, like a great cool week for bluegrass. It's looking like highs of mid-70s and lows down in the low 50s and high 40s. So, and that's for Telluride. Go up a little higher, it'll be a little cooler. So looking like a great week for Telluride bluegrass, and not a scorching week as some have been known to be. Anyway, you're in tune with listener-sponsored KOTO and KOOK, non-commercial, non-underwritten community radio station brought to you through the generous support of its listeners. And KOTO and KOOK Ridgeway and KOTO translators K287CC Placerville, K207AS Telluride Pandora, K262NDL Norwood, and K207AU in Ophir, Colorado. Yeah, so there you have it. Another hour and we'll call it 53 minutes of classical music here at Sunday Evening Classical. And here's a not very well-known or well-played American composer, Roy Harris, 1896 to 1979. We're going to listen to his Symphony No. 3. Harris was born Leroy Harris on Abraham Lincoln's birthday in Lincoln County, Oklahoma, in a log cabin, believe it or not. How much more American could you get than that? He was basically self-taught until he went to Paris and studied with Natalie Boulanger, great Russian, Parisian teacher there, and composition teacher in Paris, and basically made a very good name for himself in the early part of the century, and the 20th century, that is, and became friends with, of course, Aaron Copland and many of the American composers at the time, Walter Piston, and the great American writers. And here is his Symphony No. 3, and this performed by the Detroit Symphony Orchestra. Nami Yarvi is conducting.

Yeah, music there of American composer Roy Harris. That was the Symphony No. 3 with the Detroit Symphony Orchestra. Nemi Yarvi was conducting. And I figured I should at least place it. The music of George Gershwin here. This, I don't know if this was written for the movie or it was, the movie was basically based on this piece of music, but this is American in Paris. And Eric Kunzel is conducting the symphony, Cincinnati Symphony Orchestra. Music of George Gershwin, An American in Paris.

Yeah, Eric Kunzel and the Cincinnati Symphony Orchestra. That was music of George Gershwin and American in Paris. And we've got music of one more American composer, Samuel Barber. And he's basically from Westchester, Pennsylvania. And this is his essay for orchestra. And performed by the Moscow Philharmonic Orchestra, with Lawrence Leighton Smith conducting.

Yeah, music there of Philip Glass. And that was a duo for solo viola and percussion. And performed by Catherine Lockwood and Yusuf Shernak. And they'll be here the weekend after Bluegrass Week, performing three great chamber music concerts. And you can check out the schedule at Telluride Chamber Music. And it's 8 o'clock here at KOTO, KOK Ridgeway. Got one more hour of classical music programming here. And I did promise that I would be playing Edgar Meyer's Violin Concerto with Hilary Hahn, but I can't seem to find the CD that we had here in the studio. But I will be presenting solo music as performed by Edgar Meyer, and then we're going to go into some of the selections from Short Trip Home that features Joshua Bell and Edgar, and special guests Sam Bush and Mike Marshall. So that'll kind of close out to the hour here. And let's give Edgar a listen here with his solo CD of compositions that I guess he recorded back in 2004-2005. This from an album, it's just called Edgar Meyer. And, of course, he'll be here this week. And he's got names on the 14 selections on the CD that range from roundabout. It sounds like a lot of things from the Telluride area here. Roundabout, Please Don't Feed the Bear, The Low Road, Catch and Release, Woody Creek, of course, over in the Aspen area, and In Hindsight and other crafty names for his compositions. But I'm just going to put this CD on. We'll give a listen for 15, 20 minutes, and then we'll switch over to Edgar playing the D minor suite. No, maybe we'll do the G major suite, the cello suites of Johann Sebastian Bach that Edgar recorded back in 2000 and on Sony. And I might mention that I don't know when the Bach unaccompanied cello suites were first recorded on bass, but I know that they had been recorded prior to Edgar playing these, and maybe we'll talk a little more about that after we listen to Edgar playing here.

0: Well, that was Joshua Bell with Edgar Meyer, and guests Sam Bush and Mike Marshall there. Short Trip Home. Yeah. So, you know, takes a good classical violinist to come up with some of those licks, right? Anyway, this is KOTO Telluride, KOOK Ridgeway, 91.7, 89.3, 105.3, 100.3, and 90.3 over in the Ridgeway-Uray area. Of course, if you're leaving town, KOTO.org, anytime. Dog Band in the studio.
1: I'm here.
0: Coming in.
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0: Tomorrow morning on KOTO, 6 a.m. Foreign Voyages, 7 to 8 a.m. Morning Edition. 9 o'clock, the Baba Louie Show, so stay tuned to your favorite radio station, KOTO Telluride. Here's, Here's Edgar Meyer one more time with Bach.

0: 8800. No,
1: not
0: the other
1: 8800?
0: One. Yeah. No, not you, Danny. You're one of the other DJs. I appreciate all the Sunday evening classes. Andrew, yeah. Here you go, Andrew.

0: Well, I won't. I won't. Right. Danny, you know that. Good seeing you, man.
1: Yeah, likewise.
0: Yeah. You're listening to KOTO and the Kook. I'll take it easy on your way home, Danny. All right. This is the Strawberry Alarm Clock.

0: We are caught in war wanting peace.
1: We're not. We're caught in an echo.

That was the new Foo Fighters. Off the Release Your Favorite Toy. 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DLGBNA, I'm until midnight. The song's called Infinity.

Queens of the Stone Age. So when they jammed, all sorts of people played. That was like just before that, I played the Foo Fighters. So like Pat Smear and Taylor Hawkins and Dave Grohl, Rami Jaffe, all been jamming together for years. And they play with Queens, they play, I don't know. Just like, I'll play some Brant Bork a little later here. That he drummed a lot when Grohl wasn't around, I'm sure. I don't know. This next one's Grohl, Taylor Hawkins, and Rami Jaffe, and Stevie Nicks. This is off the reel to reel. When David Grohl bought the Sound City board and all the recording studio in L.A., he put a lot of these artists together, and they all re-recorded on his Studio 606.

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That was Stone Sour. Listen to KOTO and the Coop. 21:29 MST. Time for the carpool. Let's see what's going on, man. It's bluegrass. Someone's got to need a ride. Man, I'll tell you, man. Town's getting shit packed full. Rick, no. Rick got his ride. Mark, no. That's it. Nobody's trying to come in on the carpool. But if you need a ride, you want to call, offer a ride, you broke down somewhere, whatever, 970-728-4333. That's me, the DJ. Call 728-4334 and leave a message. I recommend that. What was that? Yeah. That's from the heart of Roadrunner Records. So is this one. Chimera. What? You'll recognize it. This is Dakota on the Coot. What? Oh, my God.

0: summer holidays
1: versus punk routine.
0: That was the name of that song. That was the Refused. That was Out the Shape of Punk to Come. Okay, Miracle Abomination and 12 Bear Song. I'm not gonna play all 12 songs for you. That was the word.
1: Number four.
0: Time for the 45. So I got for you tonight. It's kind of a cheater.
1: It's a 33-12th.
0: Walla Voodoo. A sides, Mexican Radio, the B sides. There's nothing on there, but there is.
1: So we'll flip it over.

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1: Wall of Voodoo.
0: Brings us up to 10:02. 2202. June 14th, 2026. Getting some dog bane tonight. Man, on a new moon, so there's no light. Be careful out there. 0% illumination. Man. Woo! Hiding in the shadows. Rise. Today, was it 0452? Set, was it 2045? It's gone. Man, it'll be full in 15 days. That's right. So was that the Wall of Voodoo?
1: I don't know.
0: What's next? Sad Manifesto. The Razor House. Send the code on the coupe.

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Is that some of the raddest Jimi Hendrix or what? Catastrophe and Stepping Stone. Alright. This is off Unleashed to the East. Here we go. Officer Rob. Sweet Miss Mouth.

video of Unleashed in the East. Jesus Christ. One cutter on the coup. 2230 MST. Man, 54 degrees. Warm night in the mountains. It's nice. This one's called Maggot. This is what happens. Aim on the sniffers. This is comfort to me. Right? 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Here we go.

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Your favorite toy.

Jason Keltel and the Kook. 2200 straight up MST. 50 degrees. Still warm, man. Hot. Here's some Amon Sniffers. What? Some more? I'll give you more. This one's Capital. 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Here you go. 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

What I mean is, it's in the Metallica town. And normally at midnight, I play some Jimi Hendrix. 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This is midnight. So I'm gonna wonder if I cut it off. This is the cut on the cook.

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Also, KOTO Translators, K287 CC Placerville, K207 AS Telluride and Pandora, K262 DL Norwood, and K207 AU Ophir.

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2: Okay.

Yeah, Vanessa. Shall we shag now or shag later? Whenever I'm shagging, I'm always in tune with KOTO and Telluride. Groovy, baby.

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1: Where would I even start to talk about Kodo Community Radio? I've spent 10 summers here doing Telluride Academy, and they throw some of the best doodahs and ragers and good beer and good people and good times. I could go on forever, but I won't.
0: What's your name?
1: I'm Pam.
0: Pam?
1: Yes.
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1: Well, I like KDUR because I live in Durango, but yes, very close, and if not better here.
0: Great.
1: Yes.
0: Thanks, Pam.

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Good morning, and thank you for tuning in to another edition of Foreign Voyages on KOTO Radio. I am your host, Ollie Henry, and we are going to get it started with some music. Like we always do, we're going to start with Antonio Carlos Jobim out of Brazil, and this tune we got right here is called O Boto, here on KOTO Radio.

Antonio Carlos Jobim right there with Oboto out of Brazil. Next up, we're going to head to Italy, where we've got some Sofia Loren in her song, Felicita.

Sophia Loren right there, Felicita out of Italy. Now we're going to head to Sweden where we've got some Loop Garden. We're going to check out their song, Sonsate, here on Kodo Radio.

some Agustin Pereira Lucena right there out of Argentina. That song, Zambalen. Next up, we're going to take it to England, where we've got Greg Foat, the Goat, and Art Thiemann and their song La Partida here on Coda Radio.

Sven Funder right there out of Sweden with Deep Sea. Next up, we're going to take it to Mexico, where we've got some Vicente Fernandez and this tune, Mujeres Divinas.

Bullen, singer and guitar player Mario Rui Silva, right there with Ngani. Very groovy tune. Next up, we're going to head to Canada, where we've got some Bad Bad Not Good in their song White Light off of their 3-track album Mid Spiral. Y'all enjoy here on Coda Radio.

That was Mickey Gonzalez right there out of Spain in La Cocina, the name of that tune. Now we're going to head back to Italy where we've got some Piero Piccioni. This song is magic.

And some Misha Panfilov right there, out of Estonia. Rush Hour, the name of that tune. Got just over 10 minutes left in this foreign voyage until NPR. And with that, we're going to take it to Peru with Oriente Trio. Hero en el Monte, the name of this tune. Enjoy.

Aaron and May Simmons right there. May Simmons out of Japan. Macrame, the name of that tune. Now we're going to take it back to Brazil and Catalonia for our last tune of the first hour of Foreign Voyages. Right now we've got Munir Hossein and Rita Paez with Mon Brasil here on Coda Radio.

0: It's Morning Edition from NPR News. May Martinez.
1: And I'm Steve Inskeep. Good morning. The drones that Ukraine uses to defend itself against Russia and to attack Russia are, by definition, unmanned, but people are behind them. NPR's Joanna Kakissis reports on an elite Ukrainian unit launching those drones.
2: We're driving on a dirt road deep into a vast field that's somewhere in eastern Ukraine. We stop in the middle of that road and see soldiers in body armor. They are carrying something that looks like a jet that's about the size of a small car.
3: This is our beautiful drone.
4: Beautiful drone.
3: Yeah.
2: We've just arrived here with the long-range strike team. We are dressed like we should be on the front line, and the sun is setting.

0: 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KOTO is licensed by the Federal Communications Commission to operate on channel 219, 91.7 megahertz from Telluride, Colorado, and on channel 288, 105.3 megahertz from translator K287CC Placerville, channel 207, 89.3 megahertz from translator K207AS Telluride, channel 207, 89.3 megahertz from translator K207AU Ophir, and channel 208, 100.3 megahertz from translator K262DL Norwood. 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
1: And thank you, Zoe. 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
2: This is Bird Note. As the tides fall in Cape May, New Jersey, these American oyster catchers are living up to their name. The crow-sized shorebirds are mostly black and white, except for bright yellow eyes and a long orange bill. American oyster catchers are shellfish specialists that can be found foraging in intertidal zones along the U.S. Atlantic shoreline and both coasts of Central and South America. Their unmistakable bills allow them to smash up and scarf down oysters, clams, and other bivalves, attracting the attention of birders and mollusk-mooching seabirds. Sadly, researchers estimate that between 1970 and 2023, American oyster catchers lost roughly half their population to habitat degradation, human disturbance, and predation by mammals like coyotes, raccoons, and domestic cats. We can all do our part to conserve American oyster catchers by giving them space on shared beaches, keeping domestic pets indoors or on leash, and cutting fossil fuel emissions that drive climate change. You'll find more actions you can take to protect birds at our website, birdnote.org. I'm Ariana Rimmel. This episode is dedicated to Bob Goodale, whose lifelong love for birds and nature continues to inspire.
1: Thank you, Ariana. Thank you, BirdNote. And thank you to all y'all listeners listening in Telluride, San Miguel County, Ouray County, and all over the world through our web browser. You are in tune to KOTO-KOOK Ridgeway and listening to another edition of Foreign Voyages with me, your host, Olivino. We are in the second hour of our foreign voyage, so we like to turn up the funk a little bit, and we're going to do exactly that with Costa Sud, very groovy band from southern Italy. Here is their song, Samba Maje, here on KOTO Radio.

Gotta love that Neapolitan funk. Banda Maggi, Samba Maggi, out of southern Italy. Next up, we're going to take it to Venezuela, where we've got some Cheu, one of my favorites. And we're going to check out his tune, Macumba, off of the album Música para Verse Bien, here on Coda Radio.

Cinha Verde, de Minas, out of Brazil. What a beautiful tune. Next up, we have some Lena Dardelay, a Franco-Dominican singer. And I think y'all will enjoy this beautiful tune, Bachate, here on Coda Radio.

Bachate right there from Lena Dardelay, Franco-Dominican right there. Now we're going to head to Uruguay, where we've got Peruche Merecemos and Niño Perdido singing Menina, live on Coda Radio.

Canta Marta in Rusowski right there out of Spain. That song, Lit. We're now going to take it to French band L'Impératrice. This is actually a remix by Australian band Parcels. Remix of the L'Impératrice song, Séquence. Here on Coda Radio.

Great stuff from L'Impératrice and Parcels right there, out of France and Australia, respectively. Now we're going to take it to Argentina, where we've got some Vinocio. This song, Don Blackmon, here on Coda Radio.

Denocio right there with Don Blackman out of Argentina. We're going to take this back to Brazil where we've got Trio Mocoto coming up, and we've got Volte Amor off of the album Samba Rock here on Coda Radio.

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2: That was Conga by Rawayana out of Venezuela. Now we're heading into England, where we've got some Harvey Sutherland. We're going to check out this song, Clarity. Y'all please enjoy here on Kodo Radio.

That was Harvey Sutherland right there out of England with his tune Clarity. Now we're going to take this foreign voyage to Japan, where we've got Armonico Project and their song City Pop Dream.

Well, good morning. It is 9 o'clock here at Cotto Towers in Telluride, Colorado. Looks like a warm week coming up. Currently, it's 65 degrees here at Cotto Towers. Got a little chance of rain today, as of yesterday. We're glad for that. But it looks like a dry week coming up. Highs in the mid-70s. Pushing it to the high 70s, possibly. And a low right around 50 degrees throughout the week. Doesn't look like any precipitation after today. Today there's a good chance, let's see, about... Now it says 10%. Said 50 earlier, but maybe a little bit of sprinkles this afternoon. This is Baba Louie, and I'll be with you until 11 when Farmer John steps in. And based on last week, with all the calls and text, having some classical music the first half hour, some people call it Looney Tunes. Have a great morning.

Hey, thanks for all the calls. And James, the dude from Tulsa, just called and donated to KOTO. Thank you very much, James. Glad you like the music. Here's a couple of mellow tunes from the latest by Robert Plant. He came with an album last year called Saving Grace. This first tune is called It's a Beautiful Day Today, and after that, Soul of a Man, Robert Plant.

I should tell you that what little I know of the Apache way, they consider the spirit to go to the Superstition Mountains, and then from there it flies north. And the owl is considered a spirit messenger. And the night that we were coming in on the rim, where we stopped halfway and slept because the cars were so sick, the next morning an owl flew across the path of the lead car. That was the morning that Philip died.

It is 10 o'clock right here at Kodo. Thanks for all the calls. It's Monday, June 15th, and I'll tell you what's going on this week in and around the beautiful town of Telluride. By the way, in the sun right now, it just hit 70 degrees. Some birthdays today. Our own Danny Kraft, happy birthday. Louise Blumel, Liz Rosen, Vicky Ranta, happy birthday. Jim Bellucci, Waylon Jennings, Wayne Boggs, Helen Hunt, Ice Cube, Courtney Cox, and Scott Donovan. The San Miguel Poet Laureate Paolo will be featured presenter in English and in Spanish at the Talking Gourds Stories and Poems series at the Wilkinson Public Library on Tuesday. That's tomorrow at 5:15. He is the first Hispanic person to be named Poet Laureate in the San Miguel County, co-sponsored by the Telluride Wilkinson Public Library and the Telluride Institute. This event is free and open to the public of all ages. Also, Tuesday, tomorrow, the Telluride Science and Innovation Center present Town Talk, Good Vibrations at 6:30 at the Telluride Conference Center in Mountain Village. Mathis Hayden of Arizona State University will present and Roll Water plays in one of the great frontiers of modern science. A lot of things happening on Wednesday, like the market on the plaza takes place Wednesday from 11 till 4 in Heritage Plaza. That's the center of Mountain Village. You can shop for local produce, original artisan creations, kid-friendly goods, and enjoy the live music of Travis Fisher. Also on Wednesday, AHA will kick off the celebratory summer season with the AHA Stunning Rooftop. Chef Israel Castro, an expert in outdoor style cooking, will fire up Brazilian style barbecue on the sky deck. That'll happen between 5 and 8 p.m. It's an all you can enjoy community event, a cookout with live music. 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Following the free outdoor show, there's a ticketed Bluegrass Eve event at the Telluride Conference Center featuring members of Leftover Salmon and Friends. 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Once again, the Telluride Elks Lodge hosts their annual Bluegrass Pancake Breakfast on Saturday, June 20th and Sunday the 21st. You can get some pancakes, scrambled eggs, hash browns, biscuits, gravy, bacon, sausage, coffee, and juice. 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Telluride Arts is seeking local artists for the Color of Summer, a group exhibition opening during Art Week on July 2nd at the Telluride Arts headquarters. 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Don't forget you can go to koto.org for all things KOTO and the weather. And the community calendar, and all the music that's played now and in the past.
Farmer John will be here at 11 at 12 o'clock. 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

Well, about 6 minutes before 11 o'clock, it is 73 degrees and the sunshine. Expect a small chance of little showers this afternoon, but throughout the week it'll be warm in the 70s. Farmer John's

Well, thanks for all the calls. Feel good call from Ophir Town. XDJ, you can come back and do some more music, Phil. Parmesan up next. Special selections going your way. A couple minutes before 11. KOTR on Telluride, Colorado.

We're going to start off with a little bluesier stuff this morning. Blue Dog by Alan Toussaint. Then a little Nina Simone, and we'll move on from there.

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baby, you won't fall in love with me. I'm gonna call you once more on the telephone. I'll give you till 12 and I'll be gone. Now, baby, or never, 'cause I've been so good to you. Now, baby, or never, 'cause I've been so lonesome too.

This is KOTO, Telluride, Colorado, KOOK Ridgeway. NPR News at Noon is coming up next. You've been listening to The Farmer John Show. I'll see you guys next time. Y'all have a very fine afternoon. This is by request. Somebody wanted to hear some Marshall Crenshaw, so let's put Marshall on. Until next time, have a very wonderful time.

0: This has been a test of the emergency alert system. Had this been an actual emergency, you would have been given directions on where to tune for additional information. This was only a test.
1: I'm Dr. Anthony Lizowitz, and this is Climate Connections. For nearly 300 years, the winemaker Maison Renard has made champagne in northern France. The region's cool weather helps the grapes ripen to just the right conditions for making crisp, bright wines. But as the climate warms, the grapes are ripening earlier and faster. And Caroline Fio, Maison Renard's cellar master, says they no longer reach their ideal sugar-to-acid balance and aroma simultaneously. I'm Dr. Anthony Lizowitz, and this is Climate Connections. For nearly 300 years, the winemaker Maison Renard has made champagne in northern France. The region's cool weather helps the grapes ripen to just the right conditions for making crisp, bright wines. But as the climate warms, the grapes are ripening earlier and faster. And Caroline Fio, Maison Renard's cellar master, says they no longer reach their ideal sugar-to-acid balance and aroma simultaneously. Instead, these features sometimes mature at different rates, which changes the grape's flavor.
2: In 2025, we had the sugar level which was reached at a given moment, but the aromatic maturity was not ready.
1: So they had to wait to harvest, and as a result, the grapes had more sugar. To adapt, Maison Renard is leaning into the change and embracing the unpredictable. They've created Blanc Singulier, a collection of champagnes made from grapes grown in years with atypical weather. It's specifically designed to highlight the altered flavor of the grapes.
2: Blanc Singulier is a response to climate change and is also a way for us to raise this awareness about climate change.
1: So it's an innovative way for the champagne maker to continue its legacy. Climate Connections is produced by the Yale Center for Environmental Communication. To learn more about climate change, visit climateconnections.org.
3: Hello, everyone, and welcome to this podcast introduction for this week's podcast. I'm with David Horton, the host of the program. So interesting talking about Roosevelt. We'll talk about Roosevelt a number of times in the next 6 months. I'm just so excited about it. I'm reading Wilderness Warrior by Douglas Brinkley. I recommend it to people. It's so much fun to talk about this. I'm actually talking to you tonight in the shadow at sunset at Devil's Tower, which was the first of Roosevelt's 18 national monuments, and it's just glorious. I was up there today, and even though the winds were high, it was just exactly what it's supposed to be. I was sitting in the pines, meditating and dreaming and praying, just drinking it all in. And so thank you, Theodore Roosevelt, because if it hadn't been for Roosevelt, I don't think we would have half of the conservation properties we have in the American West.
4: And thank you, my friend. I enjoyed watching just little bits of your video that you shared with me earlier today, an incredible place that I've never visited. But
3: we wanted to do the show from there, but the winds were really rattling the microphone. So
4: it just didn't work. But also, I wanted to thank you for how you have helped us learn more about Roosevelt, how you've helped me learn more about Roosevelt over the years. And particularly as we go on this journey with you, tracing Roosevelt's steps, visiting the monuments, doing all those pieces, because that is so helpful in understanding his significance to America and the impact of what he did. And I think that's an important part for us to come back and talk about in later episodes. In fact, I would love it if Mr. Roosevelt actually made some appearances on the program, similar to the way Mr. Jefferson does.
3: I'm certainly willing to do that, but you have to accept the Roosevelt voice, which sounds something like this. It's not the critic who counts. It's the man actually in the arena whose face is marred with dust and sweat and blood. So when I perform, it's the only character of the six or so that I perform as where I do the voice, because we have some knowledge of his actual voice. We have recordings, but it's exhausting. And it's apparently it was the way he sounded, which is not how you would expect it, but he had that.
4: No.
3: He bit off his words in this falsetto voice, and he got excited about everything, and he just couldn't stop talking. People said he just was all teeth and eyes.
4: You know, I loved when you have taken us on journeys with you, and you talk about this wonderful journey you're on this summer. Folks need to listen to the program and hear all the wonderful places you're going to go. But I also want to point out something that we have an opportunity for. We've had a cancellation, and there are two rare spots that are open for the Lewis and Clark cultural trip, which will begin in Great Falls, Montana on July 25th.
3: And you're coming, right?
4: That a little in the program.
3: This could be you, man. So this is like a huge opportunity, because these things fill immediately. So we fill years in advance on this. And this year we have somebody's health issue. And so we could take a couple. We can't take two individuals. We could take a couple or one person who just wanted to be there alone. But there's a limited number of cabins at these sites that we're going to. But the Lewis and Clark annual trip is my favorite journey of the year. It changes lives. I've done it 26 years in a row. It always involves something called the Wendover Death March. 7.5 miles straight up, and every year when I finish that hike, I say never again. And then, of course, I'm ready within a week or two to do it all over again. So yes, that, and also the Crow Canyon archaeological site field trip about the National Monuments and Antiquities Act, September 13th through 19th. There's still a few places for that. I really want people to come to that, because we're going to get to see things you never otherwise would see. The back tour of Mesa Verde, for example.
4: Two quick things before we start the show. We want people to go to ltamerica.org to learn about all of these things. If you think you're interested in the Lewis and Clark trip, if you think you're interested in any of these programs, reach out to Liz at learn@ltamerica.org. That's her email address, and be sure to do that. Clay, this was a wonderful show. I think people are going to be really excited about it.
3: I think so. I mean, Roosevelt, of the 47 presidents, is not the greatest president, but he's the most colorful president. And I'll just say this. I was with Conan O'Brien at a Roosevelt conference in New York once, and I met him. I mean, I don't know him, but I met him. He's apparently a huge Roosevelt fan. And he gave this keynote talk, this banquet talk, and he said something I'll never forget. He said, when you mention Theodore Roosevelt, people smile. That you can't say that of Herbert Hoover. You can't say that of FDR. You can't say that of John Kennedy. But Roosevelt is such a comic, colorful, over-the-top, larger-than-life creature, and he's just hilarious. I love Roosevelt. I don't always agree with him, but who cares?
4: I'm so excited to learn more. Let's go to the show. Welcome to Listening to America with Clay Jenkinson. I'm your host, David Horton, and today we take a trip out west. The story of Theodore Roosevelt and the American West and the creation of national parks and monuments is a fascinating story, and this summer, Clay is going to be spending time moving throughout the West to some of these national monuments and national parks. Today, we thought we would begin the program by joining Clay at Devil's Tower in Wyoming. Hello, my friend.
5: Hello, David. Hello, everyone in the Listening to America podcast world and broadcast. Here I am at Devil's Tower in northeastern Wyoming, the first national monument proclaimed in 1906 by Theodore Roosevelt. He signed the National Monuments and Antiquities Act into law in 1906 in June. He went on to name the first 18, beginning with Devil's Tower. This is an igneous plug, technically called a laccolith. Molten rock pushed up from the center of the earth near the surface 50 million years ago. And this is the plug that's left from that extraordinary event. Roosevelt probably never was here, but he knew it was important, and he made it his first national monument. Amazing, absolutely amazing to be here on a late May morning with almost nobody at the National Monument. I'm about to finish the loop trail.
4: All right. Thank you, Clay. It turns out the wind is just a little too high for us to do the entire program at Devil's Tower, and so we're going to rejoin Clay back in studio. Clay, how are you, my friend?
3: I'm fine. I'm in the studio, which is my Airstream trailer, Rocinante. I'm looking at Devil's Tower at this moment. It's still a very windy early summer night, but the wind will now be dying down as the sun sets. Even with the high winds up there today, it was absolutely magical. I've been to Devil's Tower probably a dozen times since I was 20 or so years old. It never gets old. It fills me with just deep awe every time I come here, and I'm now coming with a special purpose because it was America's first national monument in 1906, and it was the first designated by Theodore Roosevelt. He did not create the National Monuments and Antiquities Act. That was passed by Congress. He played a role in it, but not a gigantic one. But my goodness, did he take advantage of the law once it was passed, because Congress allows the President of the United States to set aside by executive order alone, with no oversight, any parcel that is in the public domain as a national monument. This is one of the largest powers that any president has. And there's some pushback at the moment. Some conservative MAGA types are trying to curtail some of that. But the fact is, of all the powers of the presidency, this is one of the greatest. And the funny thing about it, David, is that when it was passed by Congress in June of 1906, Roosevelt's in his second term, they expected it to be small parcels, 5 acres here, 15 acres there, maybe 100 acres. Roosevelt was indifferent to the spirit of the law. Eventually, he made the Grand Canyon a national monument at 800,000 acres, and it later graduated into full national park status. But he was a maximalist. He always took whatever power was given to him by the Constitution and stretched it, not to the breaking point, but as far as he thought practicable. So we owe so much to Theodore Roosevelt, and my goal for this year is to not only follow him around the American West, but to try to understand the dynamics of the conservation movement as he represented it at the turn of the century.
4: I got to see just a tiny bit of what you were experiencing today, and it truly was incredible. Tell me a little bit about your experiences with Devil's Tower itself, and why do you think Roosevelt felt so compelled to make that a national monument?
3: Let me say it's a perfect example of what a national monument should be, because it's not a forest. You can't graze it. You're not going to mine it. It's so unusual as to be actually unique. There is nothing else like it in North America. There may be nothing else quite like it in the world. So it's extraordinary. It's called a laccolith. There are other laccoliths in the American West, including one of my favorites, Bear Butte, on the other end of the Black Hills. But this is the most distinctive. So if you're going to save this, it probably at the time wasn't seen as big enough to be a national park. It wasn't going to be a national forest. It wasn't going to be a game preserve. So the National Monuments and Antiquities Act was a perfect designation for this. And this is within the spirit of the law as passed by Congress. Roosevelt set it aside for its uniqueness and for its potential usefulness in science. There's always sort of a signing statement that explains what the rationale is. One of the arguments that was made for it is, if we can understand this, maybe we can understand the origin of the Black Hills, of which it is a cousin. And so that wasn't PR. That was genuine belief that this had scientific importance. So that's, I think, why it exists as it does. Roosevelt, as I said, probably was never here. There's a debate about that. But he certainly saw it when he was in the Black Hills and when he came through on his famous 1903-24 state railroad journey around the American West. One of the things that I'm working on, David, is how these things burble up. So a president doesn't really find these on his own. Somebody locally, a whole team of people locally, maybe work for 15 years, maybe work for 50 years to get the attention of the national government. It has to go up the chain through all sorts of processes. Many proposals reach the president's desk, any president. Most presidents ignore most of them. What we have with Roosevelt is the one president, I mean, of all the presidents in American history, you want him to be president if you're a conservationist. Because when these things burbled up to him, he knew the territory. You know, this wasn't alien to him. He wasn't hearing about something he'd never heard about before. He knew the West was sublime. He had been there. He'd put in his time as a cowboy and rancher in North Dakota. He also understood the importance of the magnificence, the sublimity of the American West as an inspiration to the people of the United States and to the world. So we had the absolutely perfect chief executive at just the right time to do the first 18 of the national monuments.
4: Why do you think that Roosevelt saw the West as so essentially American and so important to our development as a nation?
3: Because we had always been a nation pointing west. You know, if you think about it, think of Jamestown, 1607, Plymouth, 1620. Europeans, mostly English, wind up on the lip of the New World, sort of leaning back towards Europe. And it takes them a long time. Jamestown nearly failed. Roanoke had failed before that. Tough times up in Massachusetts. These early attempts to colonize the New World were very problematic, and many of them failed. And there was a lot of loss of life because Europeans just weren't ready for the ruggedness and the challenges of America. But as they got a foothold, eventually you butt up against the Appalachians. Daniel Boone finds his way through Cumberland Gap. That's in your part of the world. Mm-hmm. And there's Kentucky and Ohio. And we just keep doing this over and over and over and over again through the course of the 19th century until eventually you reach San Francisco Bay and you have proved up the continent. Now, this came at an enormous cost. America was full of Native American cultures that had been in place for centuries, sometimes millennia. They say they'd always been there, many of them. They weren't European-style civilizations, but they were interesting, intricate, ingenious civilizations. In fact, steady-state civilizations that lived a lot more lightly on the land than we have ever done. They had to be displaced for all of this to happen. And so one of the things that happened on the frontier were what we call the Indian Wars. And by the way, Theodore Roosevelt was sort of in favor of all that. He thought that it would have been a mistake to let this continent be kept by the native people, that it was important that what he took to be advanced European civilizations would displace the indigenous peoples, or they would get on board and join the American dream. But at any rate, America's always been obsessed with the West. And I remind everyone that Thomas Jefferson, my hero at Monticello, had the portico facing the West. He was not looking at Jamestown or Yorktown or Williamsburg or even Richmond. His vision was what he called an empire for liberty, such as the world had never previously seen. And as you know, in Ohio and Kentucky and Indiana and Illinois and so on, there are beautiful places, extraordinary places. But it's only when you get into the Trans-Missouri country that suddenly things turn into a wonderland. I mean, think of Monument Valley, or think of Mount Shasta, or think of the Grand Canyon, or the Snake River Canyon, or just the immensity of the Great Plains. We didn't know what America was until Lewis and Clark threaded one way through. And then in the 1820s, 30s, and 40s, you have Jedediah Smith and all the other mountain men, Kit Carson and so on, John C. Fremont. They're finding different routes through. And what they see is what can only be called sublime. And for, you know, think of Jefferson. He thought that the natural bridge in Virginia was one of the greatest things in the world. And it is, sort of. Until you see Arches National Park, and then you think, well, okay, Mr. Jefferson, well, you've been to the Natural Bridge. It's great. But he had no idea what was going to happen. And when you see Monument Valley, you just gasp. And when you stand at the south rim of the Grand Canyon, you just gasp. Roosevelt was there, by the way, in 1903 on that great journey he took by train. And he said the greatest thing ever right there, spontaneously. He said they were planning all this development. He said, leave it as it is. The ages have been at work on it, and man can only mar it. In my view, that should be the motto over every national park, every national monument. He nailed it. I mean, Roosevelt, for whatever reason, was the perfect person to understand why this was so vital. And he took the National Monuments and Antiquities Act, which was really, if you think of like Chaco Canyon or Canyon de Chelly or even Mesa Verde, those are the things that they were really trying to protect against pot hunters and people who were coming in and putting graffiti on the walls or knocking down parts of a pueblo. It was designed to protect these small, culturally rich properties from pot hunters and others who would abuse them. Roosevelt said, okay, but what if we expand this idea to protect all sorts of interesting things of a much larger scale? He was not afraid of power. He was not timid about power. He used his power extraordinarily, and he had such charisma. He was so powerful. He was a great storyteller, and people loved to be with him, and they laughed, and he laughed at himself, and he would tell anecdotes that would make people just wet their pants with joy. Bear adventures and adventures with mountain lions and desperados. He punched out in a bar in Weibo, Montana, and when he rode a train and went on the top of it, you know, on the back, as if it were a Western movie, running around on the cars. This is Roosevelt, and the fact is he's irresistible. And even people who didn't like him, and there were plenty who did not like him, and plenty who disagreed with his policies, and including on conservation, but they found him just so irresistible that he got away with it.
4: These are such fantastic stories. I love hearing more about President Roosevelt. We need to take a quick break right now, but when we come back, we'll have more with Clay, President Theodore Roosevelt, and the West from Devil's Tower in Wyoming. This is Listening to America. Welcome back to Listening to America with Clay Jenkinson. I'm David Horton, and we are talking with Clay Jenkinson at Devil's Tower. And it is a wonderful conversation as we discuss Theodore Roosevelt, the West, national monuments, national parks. And Clay, you were giving us some wonderful stories about TR. Can you continue with some of what you were talking about with his personality and his background?
3: Just that he had such an extraordinary capacity to be amusing. So let me just give you one story. This is during his Dakota period. He's out there on the Montana-Idaho border. He wants to kill a mountain goat, you know, the white mountain goats that you see in Glacier National Park. He hires this local hunter guide, and they go up, and he eventually gets his mountain goat, and of course has to have a photograph taken of him with it. But on that same journey, they're at a waterfall near Thompson Falls on the Idaho-Montana border. And Roosevelt decides, he's an early photographer at a time when the Brownie camera was just about to appear. He has probably had a prototype, and he actually had a darkroom out there at times. So they see this waterfall, and he wants to get the right kind of picture of it, but he can't get it because of the angles. So he has the people that he's with lower him upside down on a rope, holding his camera, lowering him down this cliff face, so he can get the picture of the waterfall. So he eventually gets down there and he gets his picture and he says, haul me up. But they can't. They can't haul him up. And they don't know what to do. And so they go and get more rope and they tie it on and lower him farther and farther. And they run out of rope. And he's still like 60 feet or 50 feet above the river. And there's no way he's getting back up that cliff. So it's Roosevelt. It's Theodore Roosevelt. He takes out a knife and cuts the rope. At which point he plummets like a sack of potatoes down the cliff. Fortunately, he hit a tree, and that prevented what would have been, I'm sure, death. And the tree kind of took some of the pressure. He said, I was grievously hurt. But this is just like a typical Roosevelt story. On another occasion in Western Colorado, he was on a mountain lion hunt, and they treed this mountain lion, and the dogs were snarling, and the mountain lion was killing several of the dogs, and Roosevelt comes along, the cougars in the tree, and they say, you may kill your mountain lion. He said, well, of course. He says, that's not sport. That's not sport. You shoot a lion out of a tree. So the lion finally jumps down, and it's right in the middle of the pack of animals. And Roosevelt, you know, terrified, and this is very dangerous for everybody. Roosevelt, if the story is true, and I think it is, takes out a bowie knife, wades into the circle and kills the mountain lion. Are you kidding me? That can't be true. That can't be true. And yet it probably is. I mean, this was a reckless man. This was a man who loved adventure. This was somebody who thought, bully, it was the greatest experience of my life. I was nearly killed. I fell like a sack of rocks, but a tree cushioned my fall a little bit. He loved the West. He loved that part of it, that it was the frontier, that it was rugged, it was a little violent, it was anarchic, it wasn't opera, it wasn't, you know, a string quartet, it was hurdy-gurdy girls in saloons, although he avoided them. He was a sarsaparilla man. And he saw when he was out in Dakota in 1883, and that's not even the best of the West, although it's extraordinary, he said, oh my goodness, this country is filled with just awesome landforms, and we have got to protect them because humans are acquisitive, manipulative, extractive, and greedy animals. And if you just keep your hands off of it, they'll cut down every tree, they'll mine Yellowstone National Park. You have to have government serving as a referee and arbiter if you're going to save any of this. He wasn't afraid.
4: Outside of the sheer beauty of what he experienced and the magnificence, what do you think in his life really led him to this wonder with the West? As he grew up, as he formed as an adult, what do you think really set the stage for his fascination with the West?
3: Well, I think this is the way the story is told, and I think it's correct, that he was a fragile little boy, underweight, almost terminal asthma. Back then, we didn't really have any treatment for asthma. And he remembers that his father would come into his room where he was suffocating. I mean, asthma is a very serious thing. I had a friend in my hometown in North Dakota who suffered grievously from it. And it was when the whole family had to tiptoe around it when he was having one of his attacks. And that's with modern medicine. So he was a homebody and he couldn't play with other kids. And his father would come in and rub his back and take him on cobbled streets in the carriage to try to force oxygen into his lungs. Because he was essentially an invalid, he read. This is a very reading family. And he read adventure stories, dime novels about Kit Carson, you know, or George Rogers Clark. And then there was a writer named Mayne Reid. And Mayne Reid had these boy novels. So think of the Hardy Boys in our time or something like that. Here are some of the titles. The Boy Hunters, 1853. The Rifle Rangers, 1850. Osceola the Seminole, 1858. The Scalp Hunters, 1851. So these are these kind of wild Louis L'Amour-like fantasies, Zane Grey-like fantasies of boys who get lost, fall off the wagon train, and then infiltrate a native tribe and, you know, all this kind of stuff. Search for a white buffalo. Oh, he loved those stories, and he wanted to be in those stories. He thought that was the West, and in some respects, it was. But that laid down a kind of a matrix in his soul about what the West was. It was this place of vigilanteism and horse thieves and desperados and school marms and so on. And he wanted a chunk of that because he also read as a young intellectual. Now, keep in mind, Roosevelt read a book a day all of his life. He may have been the best intellectually prepared president in American history, and that includes Jefferson and John Adams and John Quincy Adams. He's a serious intellectual. And he read Frederick Jackson Turner's famous essay, The Closing, and Turner said that it was that frontier errand of you go and you dispatch the wolves and the bears and you push the native peoples aside and you grub up the trees and you plow the land and you build some farms and eventually there's a school and a schoolmarm and so on. And that process of regenerating the American spirit, frontier ridge by frontier ridge, is what made the American character. Roosevelt loved that theory. He had a slight variation on it in which more violence was part of it, but he loved that and he believed it. And so when he went out to North Dakota, when it was Dakota Territory in 1883 to kill a buffalo, he was now 24 years old, just a kid, still not very healthy. People said they could put their hands around his waist. He was so slender at that point. And they made fun of him because he had spectacles. He went out to kill a buffalo. He fell in love with it out there. And for him, it was like getting a little transfusion of the frontier before it was too late. Like the frontier was basically closed. He wanted to get just a tiny little taste of it. And the Badlands of North Dakota were a frontier during that period. And so for him, it was like, if that's what made the American character, that's what's going to make me too. And he meant it. And later said in 1910 in Fargo, I would never have been the president of the United States had it not been for the time I spent in Dakota Territory.
4: I find it interesting that it was so powerful and so life-altering and so changing for him, but that he still came back east and pursued a different career rather than being a frontiersman and moving to the West and fulfilling that dream more than just a taste and exploring that. Why do you think that's the case?
3: He thought about it. He had a very strong family. He was Harvard educated. At the same time that he's exploring the West, he's the youngest member of the New York State Assembly. He's a reformer. He said, I rose like a rocket. So there's a second front. There's the New York, Long Island, Boston front, where he's going to change the world, and did. And then there's the Western front, where gets to play Daniel Boone and George Rogers Clark. And I think most people know that he first went to Dakota Territory in 1883 and got his buffalo. That winter, he'd been married for a couple of years, and his wife Alice gave birth to their first child, also named Alice. And his wife died of Bright's disease, a total collapse of her kidney function just after giving birth to the daughter, and it broke his heart. He had a little 2x3-inch pocket diary in which he wrote a big X and said, the light has gone out of my life. And then he went out to the Badlands, and he, at that point, decided he was going to spend the rest of his life out there. He was going to bury himself in grief. He was going to be a man of melancholy, riding a horse alone on the ridge, you know, very romantic. And maybe he said, I might become a governor of one of these new states out here. But he was going to set his destiny in the West because the East had disappointed him. So his life as a national reformer had also stalled a little bit because of the corrupt Republican politics of the time. However, he was never really going to do that. First of all, he lusted after power. He called himself a literary feller. He wanted to be where he could publish these books. He wanted to be a mover and shaker of American life, and he was not going to get that. However wonderful that small arena would have been, he was never going to get that out there. And even when he was in North Dakota, David, and he gives this 4th of July speech in Dickinson in 1886, when Dickinson, my hometown, had about 400 people, and it was wind like today, and he was shrieking, no one could even really hear him. But he rode back to Medora 35 miles afterwards on a train with this reporter named A.T. Packard. And all the way out, Roosevelt was gabbing as he always did. Talk, talk, talk, talk, talk, talk, talk. And he was talking about America and what America needed and good government and virtue and responsible citizenship and the duty of the citizen and America's place in the world. And this poor man, Packard, listens to all this, but he said afterwards, he said, he's going to be the president of the United States. This guy is the real thing. And it's amazing how many people decided that Roosevelt was likely to be the president of the United States when he was still in his 20s. He does become president when he's just under 43 years old through the back door, when President McKinley is assassinated in Buffalo. But he was such an extraordinary human being, sort of caught up in this overgrown boy's package of romance and adventure. It turned out to be irresistible. I mean, people couldn't resist this man. One of my favorite little accounts of that is someone who said afterwards, someone who hadn't been there before, went to the White House and spent several hours with Theodore Roosevelt and listened to him. And then I went back to my hotel and washed his personality out of my clothes. That tells you what kind of, I mean, just overwhelming. Just you go to one of his dinner parties, go to listen.
4: You know, it's interesting that you say this. And of course, the time we've spent together and the more you've shared with me about President Roosevelt, the more I have come to appreciate what he did for our nation and his capability, his literacy, all of those pieces. Because growing up, when I would look at Mount Rushmore, Washington, yeah, of course, George Washington, being a Virginia, Thomas Jefferson, of course, absolutely, Abraham Lincoln, the man who saved our nation, who healed us together, and then Teddy Roosevelt. And I always used to wonder, why in the world was he the fourth person, or third, depending on how you want to count him, on Mount Rushmore? And as we have talked more about this, it's become more evident. I think this piece with what you're doing with the trip and how you're exploring Roosevelt's West and looking at a lot of these elements is essential for our understanding of who he was, why he did this, and the importance to our nation here as we approach our 250th birthday. Can you talk a little bit more about the conservation side of Roosevelt?
3: I will. Let me say of Mount Rushmore, I'm not a particular fan of Mount Rushmore, and especially now, because in the post 9/11 world, like so many other national sites, it's got kind of barriers and parking has been moved, and it doesn't feel like free access anymore. It feels like a fortress, and that wasn't the purpose of it. But I also am not really in favor of carving up mountains in the Black Hills for any purpose. Not sure. Crazy horse either. But Washington, you have on Mount Rushmore. Jefferson bought the Louisiana Territories. That's going to get him in, right? He bought South Dakota. Lincoln, of course, was a Westerner, comes from Illinois, which was the West then in Kentucky. And Lincoln saved the nation, as you say. I mean, almost everyone north of the Mason-Dixon line and some south of it regard him as the greatest president in American history. I certainly do. And then the question was, well, who's the fourth? There was some controversy about this because it was pretty soon after Roosevelt's death, and usually you want to wait a while until the person's reputation settles. And he made enemies all of his life, and especially local people who didn't like his conservation policies because they felt that it locked up their lands. So it's an interesting choice, but when I perform as Roosevelt and this question comes up, I always say two things. First of all, that's about the right size. You know, that's about the size of the monument that he's going to want. But secondly, he says, hey, I'm the only one who was ever there. Washington was never in South Dakota. Jefferson was, he might have bought it. Lincoln never came west. Although Lincoln and his wife were planning to go west just before the assassination to California. But so Roosevelt also knew Borglum, and Borglum was the sculptor. Mm-hmm. And Roosevelt, truly, I mean, if Mount Rushmore is about the West, Roosevelt has to be on there. He's not going to have Herbert Hoover or Calvin Coolidge or somebody, although Coolidge was one of the supporters of the project.
4: But I think it's even bigger than that, honestly. And like I said, as I have come to this, you know, here in my 50s and learn more about Roosevelt, the more I have respected him as a president and what he did for the country, for what it means to be an American, and for the presidency. And I think a lot of the things we're talking about today are the understated brilliance of who he was. But can you speak to that and speak to some of his conservation goals?
3: I will. I'm sorry. I'm so excited about this conversation about Roosevelt. I'm neglecting the conservation aspect. Just to summarize, he set aside 230 million acres of the public domain as national park, national forest, national monument, national game preserve, national wildlife refuge. Nobody has ever done more. 230 million acres is about half of the size of the Louisiana Purchase. Now, he took no private land. This is all public land. He's just designating in these ways for federal protection. And there was enormous pushback at times, especially from Colorado and later from Oregon and Washington. But he got away with it because he had such a potent commitment to it. He really did believe that America was about this great continent and what the inspiration it gave to humanity, and that this is unique. This is not England. This is not Scotland. This is not France. This is not Finland. There's something about frontier and America that is the American genius and the American character. So he started as governor in New York for 2 years before he became the vice president, and he used the Adirondacks as a kind of training ground for conservation. He started some of the processes there with the help of Gifford Pinchot, who became the great U.S. forester. So he was learning there. And then when he became president, he knew that the president has the power by executive order alone to create national forests. And he believed we were skinning the West, that if these timber companies were not replanting, they just clear cut something and move on. This created erosion and ruined our streams and wildlife left. He looked at that. He thought, this is no way for a great nation to treat its great lands. And so he had the powers under the National Forest Act to set aside any size of forest by executive order alone. Didn't need Congress. He had the power under the National Monuments Act to set aside anything he wanted without having to consult Congress. National parks required Congress. And when he became president, he wanted that. But Joe Cannon, the Speaker of the House, said, and I quote, not 1 cent for scenery. That's one of the reasons, David, why Roosevelt once said, it would be so much easier to govern this country without Congress. But he couldn't get national parks through Congress. He got five. And they weren't, and several of them weren't that distinguished. But he did get Mesa Verde as his first national park, Crater Lake in Oregon as a national park, and a couple of others, and Wind Cave, the one I just visited the other day. So his conservation achievement is massive, magnificent, unprecedented. And just to conclude, McKinley wouldn't have done it. Taft wouldn't have done it. Wilson wouldn't have done it. Right person, right time, right place, right timing for this moment. And Congress teed it up with the National Monuments Act for him.
4: It's perfect. We need to take a break right now, but when we come back, I want to talk more about this trip that you're on, because it is fascinating, and we appreciate you taking us with you here on Listening to America. Welcome back to Listening to America. I'm David Horton, and we're talking with Clay Jenkinson from Devil's Tower today. And Clay, I'm having such a good time listening to you talk about Teddy Roosevelt and about all of his adventures and his character. Tell me more. I would love to hear a little bit more about that.
3: All right. Well, first of all, you can't call him Teddy or he's going to thump your
4: President
3: nose.
4: President Roosevelt. He'll come after me.
3: You can
4: I don't
3: say
4: know.
3: President
4: he seems like the kind of guy that would have liked just being called Teddy.
3: No, he didn't. That was his wife's nickname for him, a diminutive, a boy's name, a child's name. And he hated it. Of course, everyone called him Teddy, as you have just done. He liked to be called Colonel, because he was a colonel in Cuba in 1898, or Mr. President, or Theodore Rex, which was, I love that he sometimes went by Theodore Rex. But so there are 18 national monuments created by Roosevelt. And so I'm right now in the shadow, I'm looking at Devil's Tower. It's just sunset here in late May. Nearby Jewel Cave in South Dakota, I visited it the other day. That's one of the two cave properties in South Dakota. I also went to Wind Cave National Park, but that's a national park. And then there are 16 other national monuments, pinnacles in California, Muir Woods, Lawson Peak, Montezuma Castle in Arizona, Tonto in Arizona, and the Grand Canyon, as I said, Chaco in New Mexico, El Moro, and Wheeler in Colorado, Mesa Verde, which became a national park. So these are places I'm going to go to, all of them. My plan is this year to go to as many national forests as I can. And he had 150 of them, so I'm not going to get to all of them. And you know, I don't mean to sound dismissive, but you know, you don't necessarily need to go to every national forest in the American West. There's a certain regional sameness to some of them. But I'm going to go to all the national monuments, absolutely, and his national parks and some of his national wildlife refuges. But let me just give you a sense. I've been thinking about this all day. I'm reading this incredible book, David, by Douglas Brinkley. It's a big, giant book, The Wilderness Warrior, Theodore Roosevelt and the Crusade for America. And I know Douglas Brinkley, we're friends. He's a friend to the Badlands of North Dakota. He's played a role in the creation of this new presidential library in North Dakota. And this is his big, fat book. He writes about a book a year. And this is the book on Roosevelt and conservation. I'm hacking my way through it, I suppose, for the third time, but taking just a really extensive notes. But I just came upon this just before we started. So in 1906, he learns that he has won the Nobel Peace Prize for helping to settle the Russo-Japanese War. The Russo-Japanese War was the moment when Japan really burst on the world stage because it beat the Russians. The racism of the time was that these little Oriental peoples had the right stuff and were beating the Russians. You know, it's like, it'd be like saying, you know, Nicaragua destroyed the United States. And so everyone, you know, there's a racist, but it was how people felt. And Roosevelt stepped in and he forced a settlement. And for that, he won the Nobel Prize. And part of the winning the Nobel Prize is getting a $40,000 gift, stipend. Well, $40,000 in 1906 is $500,000 today. Roosevelt's never had a lot of money. He wasn't one of those ex-presidents who cashed in the way ours do. He wrote an autobiography in 1913-14, and you know, it sold reasonably well, but he didn't get a $12 million advance the way they would today. He was always cash poor. That's why he wrote. Anyway, so his son Kermit writes to him and says, "Dad, you know, now we can do the addition on Sagamore Hill, and this will help set up trusts for the children, and you can go on a world tour, and you can do all the hunting you've ever wanted to do, and this is so great." And Roosevelt wrote back a kind of stern letter. No. We're not taking that money. I achieved this as the President of the United States. This is my duty. That money is not my money. I can't take that. That would be corruption of my virtue. So he set up a foundation, an industrial peace foundation, and gave all the money to it. His son was pretty disappointed in him. And Roosevelt really wanted that money. But this is character. And I just want everyone who's listening to this just to take this in for a moment. Think of the time we are living in. And here was a man who could have put that money in his pocket and almost nobody anywhere would have objected because he had earned it, first American to win the Nobel Peace Prize. His sense of public virtue was so great that he gave that money to a foundation that he had no control over. And it wasn't a dummy foundation like some of ours. Think of that. That's character. We have drifted so profoundly down into the sewer of public life. And that's one of the reasons to read people like this. When you read Roosevelt, you think, oh, that's character. That's leadership. That's civic virtue. That's an understanding that it's not about you. It's about something bigger than you. And that's how he felt about conservation. He thought, I'm going to do these things and I'm going to take some political hits for some of it, but there it'll be for our children and our children's children and their children's children forever. This is the right thing to do. Yes, there will be some grumbling at the time, but in the long run, they're actually going to be glad, because he said once that the live deer is more attractive than the carcass. Tourists are going to come to see antelope and buffalo and grizzly bears and mountain lions and spotted owls and hawks and vultures and ospreys and so on. That it's the living West that is the draw. And that's a lesson we forget again and again and again. You know, the American Prairie Reserve, one of my favorite projects in north central Montana, trying to create a prairie commons for 35,000 bison that will never in their whole lives run into a fence. One of the greatest things I've ever heard about it. I was out there. I'm a huge advocate of it. Guess what? The Trump administration is trying to destroy it by pulling its leases through the BLM. And as far as I can tell, it's not really about anything except retribution. It's and I don't want to spend any more time talking about

0: extractive industries, time on the public lands to maybe even allow mining in the national parks, to reduce the size of some of our national monuments or eliminate some of them. The public lands are endangered now, and we're all caught off guard.
1: You know, I've often wondered about that. In many other countries, you mentioned Europe, Scotland, England, places in France a bit earlier. In many other countries, so much of these amazing pieces of land are owned by the wealthiest, owned by royals, owned by dukes, owned by different people in the aristocracy. And that's one thing that's so different about America, is that these are owned by you and me. They're owned by the people. Do you think that there's a component of this, not just from the money that can be made, but from the fact that a billionaire would like to say, this is my Yellowstone. This is my backyard. I'm going to put a house right here across from it. That's one of the things that I have wondered as people have talked about privatizing our national lands. I also think there's a role for the ranchers, and I'm not really sure how to really come to that decision where they want the public land to be their land, but not exclusively one person's land. What do you think about all of that?
0: Well, there's a lot there, David, so let me try to unpack a little bit of it. Go to Aspen, go to Telluride, go to Sedona. The rich buy up the most beautiful parts of private land that are left in this country, and they fence them in and gate them, and they have sometimes armed guards. This happens all over. The Yellowstone Club is a club of the super billionaires, including the current Secretary of the Interior, right next to Yellowstone National Park. And they go there so you can have dinner with Tom Hanks and no one asks for his autograph. You know, one of those places. Aspen is exactly that sort of a place. And when we talk about privatizing, say, the BLM, or turning these back to the states, we all know what's going to happen. They're going to be sold off to gazillionaires, and the gazillionaires are going to have their own little bits of paradise, and they're going to fence them in and gate them out. That's exactly what will happen, and you couldn't have been more accurate. You're asking great questions. Thank you for being the host of this program, because what Roosevelt said, he dedicated the arch, the Roosevelt Arch, in Gardner, Montana, at Yellowstone in 1903 on that same huge trip. It's this really interesting arch, and he was asked to dedicate. The park had been made in 1872, but this was a new facility. And he said, in a democracy, everybody has to have access to these things. We cannot have a system, a class system, where the rich get special privileges and come in on their private trains and so on. So if you go to Glacier National Park, which I love, it was James J. Hill, the man who created the Great Northern Railroad. And he was more of the, let's cater to the rich. So you could go on a train in front of the Grand Lodge, and then valets would come out and take your luggage, and you would go have a beautiful lobster salad. And this is not the West that Roosevelt wanted. He wanted average human beings to have access to this. And it's so different in Europe, because it's private fishing grounds, private hunting grounds. It's aristocrats. You have to buy your way in. It's like Mar-a-Lago. And that's how this all works. And average people can do it if you have enough money. But there's a snootishness about it. And Roosevelt was absolutely small D Democrat on these things. And this is the part I love. He said, you know, someone like David Horton at Radford University, the mayor of the town, beleaguered by angry constituents and all the problems that go on, can barely breathe because of the pressures. But let him go into the Shenandoah Valley and let him put up a tent and sit around a fire at night, and then have camp beans and camp coffee. And in the morning, wake up and you're a little stiff, but you're in this place. You go wash your face in the creek. He said, that's America. That's who we have been. That's the fundamental business of America, sitting around a fire, listening to the coyotes, watching the stars and contemplating how far they are and how big the universe is and our place in it. He said, this is what we need. If we're going to be an urban industrial civilization, we need these zones of refreshment, and we can't be selling them off to the highest bidder. When that happens, well, you see it. In a certain sense, it's happened. It did happen at the Natural Bridge, where it was a corporation that was running it, and there were Christian light shows and all sorts of pageantry and kitsch in every way. The state finally bought the Natural Bridge, and they're slowly restoring it to what it should be. But places like that were not unusual. Niagara was like that. Hot Springs was like that. The Natural Bridge was like that. That's a semi-European model of what you do with one of these places. And Roosevelt said, no, you're going to get in.

0: your hiking boots. You're going to get some sunburn. You're going to make coffee and crack an egg into it so that the grounds bottom out. And then you, David Horton, are going to be restored to mental health. And when you come back to your life as a mayor, you're going to have renewed energy, renewed resilience. And he meant it. And I believe it. You know, I live in North Dakota. I'm 1 hour and 40 minutes from the Badlands, which are my sort of place. I take the Little Missouri River to be basically my river. I know that's a little selfish. My daughter was baptized in it, much to the chagrin of her mother. And I actually count my sanity by how often I get out there. And if it's been 6 or 7 weeks since I've been out there, I've just been cooped up doing the stuff that I do, I can feel my mental resilience in decline. And then I think, oh, better jump in the car and go out there, throw a tent down, sleep under the stars, take a little hike, sit in the river and read. He meant it. I mean, we have to honor this in him, because imagine what it would have been if the other guys had controlled it.
1: It sounds so quintessentially American when you speak of it the way that you have. And I'm fascinated with the trip that you're taking this summer to follow some of his steps and to visit some of these places. Tell us more about that.
0: So, you know, the first year I did John Steinbeck, I traveled the whole perimeter of the country. It was great fun. I loved it. I love Steinbeck. The second year, last year, I followed Lewis and Clark from Poplar Forest in Virginia, his Jefferson's second home. He's the father of the Lewis and Clark expedition, all the way out down the Ohio, up the Mississippi, up the Missouri, over the mountains, down the Clearwater, the Snake and the Columbia to Astoria and back again. I've been a Lewis and Clark scholar for most of my life, and so this was really great. This is about the sixth time I've done something like that. And this year I was thinking, well, what should I do this year? Because I want to listen to America. And frankly, I'm so concerned about the privatization scheme. What we're hearing, you know, Mike Lee from Utah wants to sell off large chunks of the public domain. And if you look at Project 2025, it really would just wipe out all of the public designations if it thought it could get away with it and sell it off to the highest bidders. And you hope the highest bidder is Ted Turner, but it's not necessarily going to be Ted Turner, right? And so I'm really concerned about this, because I thought that we had kind of a settlement that we all agreed that this is like one of the glories of America. I remember being in Ken Burns' film in the national parks. It was called The National Parks, America's Best Idea. And he asked me this question right off. I sat there. He says, so Clay Jenkinson are the National Parks America's best idea? And without even thinking about it, I said, no, of course not. The Declaration of Independence is America's best idea. It's about human aspiration. It's about human rights. But I said, it's a pretty good idea. And I thought, that's the last I will ever hear from Ken Burns, that I will be thrown out, that I'm now persona non grata. I'm on his enemies list. There's a restraining order. It got in the film.
1: It did.
0: And it made it a better film, because it put that in perspective. However much the national parks are the glory of America, and I believe it, although we're loving them to death, it's not the most important thing, but it's really important. And it deepened his film that he let me get away with it. I didn't plan this. This was not staged. It wasn't planned. It was spontaneous. But he just said, I thought, are you kidding? You know, how about all men are created equal? That's America's best idea. Someday we'll live up to it.
1: Well, you know, I think it's fascinating as you talk through this because I love that National Parks film that he made. And while it romanticizes these places and while it places them on a pedestal, I think it does something that we desperately need in this country and helps us remember what a great, fortunate people we are to have this nation, to have these public lands, to have these opportunities. And one of the things I think that you're doing with this trip this summer is exploring how we got there and why we got there. Can you talk a little bit about what your plan is, where you're going, where you've been, and what all you're looking forward to?
0: I'm on day five of phase one. So I left Bismarck less than a week ago, pulling my Airstream. I got all the systems back up and running. All the kinks have been worked out. And the phase one until June 15th, so just a couple more weeks, takes me to South Dakota, Wyoming, and the high country of Colorado. That's not nearly enough time, but it's a start. Phase two will be Montana and Idaho. That'll be in July and August. And in the middle of that's my annual Lewis and Clark cultural tour, which I lead on the Missouri, the White Cliffs section of the Missouri, and then on the in the Bitterroot Mountains on the Lolo Trail. And then I have some things I have to do, including I have to go abroad for a couple of things, including the Thomas Jefferson in France trip. But then about October 10th, I'm doing phase three, which will be the Southwest Four Corners. And there's a little, some good sense in that, because if the rig were in North Dakota, it would have to be winterized and put away, because it can freeze in September in North Dakota. But if I drive down to the Four Corners area in the Southwest, Arizona, New Mexico, Colorado, Utah, California, I can stay out till almost Christmas. So that's my plan. Three phases. I promise I will go to all 18 national monuments. I will go to as many of the national parks as I can that have a Roosevelt connection and others that don't. And I'll go to a bunch of the forests. I love camping up in the national forests, these primitive campsites. It's just paradise on earth.
1: You know, we're almost out of time, but I'd be remiss, since you just mentioned the Lewis and Clark cultural trip, if I didn't tell folks that we actually have had a couple of cancellations. And so there's two spots open for that trip, which begins July 25th. So if people are interested, they can go to ltamerica.org, or they can contact Liz Eagle directly at learn@ltamerica.org. And I think that's so important. In addition to that, we would love to hear from those listeners that are out there enjoying this program, enjoying this trip. Feedback at ltamerica.org. Let us know what you think and where else Clay should visit on
0: What's
1: this
0: your favorite
1: journey.
0: national park? And how do you feel about Roosevelt's life as a president of the United States? And I should say too that I'm doing this largely about the national monuments, in part because they're so important and they're so Rooseveltian. And here I am actually in the shadow of one of my favorites, Devil's Tower, at this moment, and the wind is dying down. I'm going to make a little dinner, some beans, some camp beans. But this fall at Crow Canyon Archaeological Center in Cortez, Colorado, I'm co-leading a week about the National Monuments and Antiquities Act. And we'll be going to all these sites out there. It's just site rich. And Dr. Susan Ryan, my very good friend, is the co-host. Davina Smith, who's a Navajo, is a co-host. And there's still some places for that. But this will be the culmination of all of this, because I'm doing this in part to get ready, reading about the national monuments and the backstory. And I'm trying to investigate the unsung heroes. So in every one of these cases, there are unsung heroes that never get mentioned, but played a huge role in what became a national park or a national monument. So go to ltamerica.org about the Crow Canyon archaeological field trip. It's the 13th through the 19th of September, and there are, I think, three or four places left there. But I'd love to hear from people about their own experiences in these national parks, or recommendations of places that I should go. We want a more active interplay with our listeners, and so I love it that you're mentioning that.
1: Feedback at ltamerica.org. We want to hear from you. We want to listen to America. And Clay, thank you so much for sharing this journey and sharing this wonderful experience with us. I personally am so jealous of where you are today and the trip that you're on and the beautiful West that you're experiencing.
0: Well, you've got a car.
1: You're right.
0: You can catch up with me at any point.
1: I'll have to. Well, that's all the time we have for today. We hope you'll join us again next time for a very important edition of Listening to America.

0: 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Are you ready? Please welcome A Little Something Extra with Lane Yap.
1: Good afternoon, everybody. This is Lane Yap. You're going to be listening to my show, A Little Something Extra, for the next 2 hours here on KOTO Telluride and KOOK Ridgeway. I got a little bit of housekeeping to do before we can get the music started, but I just want to take a look outside. It looks like we've got a little cloud cover. It rained a little bit yesterday. It might rain a little bit today, but probably not. We'll get to the weather report in just a few minutes. But it's a beautiful day in Telluride, and I'm happy to be here with you. So, let's see. We start off usually this show with the community calendar. Today is no exception. We're going to roll right into the community calendar. See if I can throw a little music underneath there. Been a little liven it up a little bit here. There we go. All right. Today is Monday, June 15th, 2026.
2: Are you sure?
1: The Axeman is here. How
2: are
1: you doing,
2: sure,
1: brother?
2: Date?
1: Yeah, I am this time. Last time, not so much. Norman called me out.
2: Ah.
1: You know. How you doing?
2: Good.
1: Right on. Good to see you.
2: Ready to bluegrass?
1: A little bit. Not full throttle, but we're going to be there. I'm looking forward to the pancake breakfast, though.
2: Oh, yeah.
1: Yeah, we'll get to that in a sec.
2: Right
1: on. All right. Birthdays, Monday, June 15th, include Jim Belushi, Waylon Jennings, Wade Boggs, Helen Hunt, Vicky Ranta Idesmo, Liz Rosen, Louise Blumel, Laura Cook, Danny Kraft, Scott Donovan, Mark Kurzenhauser, Charles Rutan Jr., Ice Cube, and Courtney Cox. San Miguel County Poet Laureate Paolo Mungia will be the featured presenter in English and Spanish at the Talking Gourds and Stories and Poems at the Wilkinson Public Library on Tuesday, June 16th at 5:15 p.m. He is the first Hispanic person to be named Poet Laureate in San Miguel County. Co-sponsored by the Wilkinson Public Library and the Telluride Institute. The literary event is free and open to the public of all ages. Tuesday, June 16th, Telluride Science and Innovation Center presents Town Talk, Good Vibrations at 6:30 p.m. at the Telluride Conference Center in Mountain Village. Matthias Hayden of Arizona State University will present on the role water plays in one of the great frontiers of modern science, with real-world implications for greener industrial chemistry and smarter, safer drug design. Market on the Plaza takes place Wednesday, June 17th from 11 a.m. to 4 p.m. in Heritage Plaza in the center of Mountain Village. 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Also Wednesday, join AHA for a celebratory kickoff to the summer season on AHA's stunning rooftop. Chef Israel Castro, an expert in outdoor-style cooking, will fire up Brazilian-style barbecue on the sky deck from 5 to 8 p.m. It's an all-you-can-enjoy community cowboy cookout with live music. 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Nolene Hoffman hits the stage at 5 p.m., followed by East Nash Grass at 6:30 p.m. Following the free outdoor show, there is a ticketed Bluegrass Eve concert at the Conference Center featuring members of Leftover Salmon and Friends. That show starts at 9 p.m. and tickets are at bluegrass.com. The aforementioned Telluride Elks Lodge Bluegrass Pancake Breakfast is Saturday and Sunday, the 20th and 21st. 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And now let's take a quick look at the weather. Let's see here. All right. Currently in the KOTO studios, 78.4 degrees, eclipsing the expected high today. Mostly clear today. Low 47 overnight. Tomorrow, high of sunny, 71 degrees, sunny. Tomorrow night, clear. Low of 50 degrees. And then it looks like bright blue skies heading into the weekend. Peel over here to Friday and see what that's looking like as well. Yeah, it's going to be a great weekend for all you Festivarians. Welcome to town. We appreciate you coming to our little slice of heaven. All right, we're going to turn this down. And we're going to get into the tunes for today's show. We're going to go back to something from my KLOS days. There was a segment called Get the Lead Out, so we're going to start that. I've kind of adopted it over the last few shows. I play a little Led Zeppelin tune somewhere in the show. Today, it happens to be the first song. This is a great tune from a great band, Led Zeppelin, everybody. This is going to be sick again, but after that, we've got Blind Melon, LL Cool J, Marlon Funaki, Easy McCoy, Andrea Trina, Kaylee Aldist, Night Caravan, Dusty Springfield, Super Soul, DJ Shadow, and more on a little something extra. But first, let's get the lead out.

Hey, I'm gonna tell you that down. There's a little something extra on it.

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1: Well, good afternoon, everybody. It's 1:59 and 14 seconds here at the beautiful KOTO Purple House on Pine Street. It is time for the action line, which is the job line, the lost and found, and the housing line. I also need to tell you, you're listening to the KOTO Telluride and KOOK Ridgeway and KOTO Transitors, K287CC Placerville, K207AS Telluride Pandora, K262DL Norwood, and K207AU Ophir. I also want to remind you that this weekend at the festival down at Town Park, KOTO is raffling off a Santa Cruz Guitar Company guitar. You can find our tent, tarp, whatever we have down there. What do we have down there, Ben? Tent for the drawing? What do we have?
2: It's in that area called the something green.
1: Oh, right here. Just read the thing. Oh, okay.
2: I don't know where that is though.
1: Yeah. I think it's the new warming hut.
2: Okay.
1: Maybe. I don't know. Anyway, look for us. KOTO FM. We'll have a booth. We'll have a setup. $5 gets you into the raffle. You don't need to be there when they have the drawing, which is Sunday at 4:45 p.m. on the main stage. All proceeds go to support KOTO. All right. Now, the job line. San Miguel County is hiring. The following positions are full-time year-round and include competitive pay, flexible schedules, and a generous benefits package. They're looking for a light equipment operator, a heavy equipment operator, data collector, or appraiser, 1, 2, or 3. Correctional officer / emergency dispatcher, a deputy sheriff, a deputy clerk, a noxious weed technician, which is seasonal. To explore job opportunities, compensation, benefits, and to apply, go to www.sanmiguelcountyco.gov/jobs. What else do we have? No more jobs. Looks like somebody found a black wallet on Bear Creek Trail on June 6th. It is now in the hands of the sheriff's office. There was an ID of somebody from Colombia, and we hope somehow this message can reach the wallet owner. Also, Bridget Moncada's Discover card is here at the KOTO office. It looks like there is also a lost ID belonging to Laura Knight. Somewhere downtown it was lost. Her number is 612-845-7160. What else do we have? An orange Volvo key fob. Shirley Fortenberry is looking for that. Please call her 970-708-4371. Looks like lost a silver bracelet in Town Park. And it looks like Gail is looking for that. 713-202-3084. Found in front of Zinc a prescription glasses in a black case. I see them here. They're still right here in the studio. If you are missing those, please come up to identify. Also, found black reading prescription. Oh, that's the same one twice. Huh, what do you know? And let's see, next page. This one, I know this one intimately. So my kid found a kid's watch, over by the Gold Belt building, which is Colorado and Coronet. And I also learned that it's maybe Coronet Street, not Coronet Street. If anyone knows the true answer to that, please call me here. 7284333 is the number. But that kid's watch, it's black and it's here at the station. That's it for Lost and Found. We have longtime local couple is looking to trade house sitting, caretaking duties, pets, plants, gardening too, in the Telluride Ridgeway area for opportunity to live at your home while recovering from foot surgery, needed from now until June 30th. Contact Espresso Bob. That's it for the action line. Let's get back to the music. That last tune was Wolfman and Evangeline, kind of a catchy tune. But next up, we're going to do The Basement Freaks, Caitlin, Gregory Porter, Dojo Cuts, Hard Candy, Brooklyn Funk Essentials, Steeler's Wheel, Miss Lauryn Hill, as we work our way through that fantastic Miss Education album of hers, Uno Mas Trio, and more on A Little Something Extra. I'm back at just before 3 o'clock to turn you over to Revel Without a Pause. But first, as promised, let's roll into The Basement Freaks here on KOTO Telluride and KOOK Ridgeway.

0: followed by the KOTL Community Radio News at 6. Jumpin' Jan tonight at 7 p.m., followed by Elliot Day and Night. And tomorrow morning, looks like we've got a hole in the schedule. If you're a 6 a.m. DJ kind of person, give us a ring. Maybe we'll slot you in. 7 a.m. tomorrow, morning edition. 8 a.m., the KOTO News rebroadcast. And at 9 a.m., the Flying Axeman. Hey, Revel.
1: Yeah.
0: You ready for a joke?
1: Yes. Uh-oh.
0: All right.
1: You're on it. Is that a joke?
0: Why were the musicians arrested by the highway patrol? Because they started a massive jam on the interstate.
1: You can't jam it up like
0: Come
1: that.
0: Come on!
1: You can't lay fish on the interstate.
0: All right, that's it. I'll be back in 2 weeks, everybody. Have a nice weekend out at the park. Stay hydrated.
1: Yeah.
0: Stay in the shade. Don't be that guy. That's it. Peace out.

0: He runs his wapiti runs in shadowy woods, mad with his own aroma. Lane Yap.
1: Oh, that was fun. But, unfortunately, our time is done. Revel Without a Pause is in the other room. She's got the wok out, some bok choy. She's chopping it up. She's got a little saute stir fry for you. Coming right up, she's going to take you to the All Things Considered news program at 5 o'clock.

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Let's rebel. Without a pause.

That's Gavin DeGraw from some years back, the track I Don't Wanna Be. Brings us to 3:15, 76 degrees outside the Purple House on Pine. And did you catch it last night? The Knicks win, come from behind win to take the NBA championship game away from San Antonio. How can I not play this? Everyone was in the streets singing this track. Let's go. Go Knicks.

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And at 9 o'clock tonight, Elliot, Day and Night. Tomorrow morning, 6 a.m., We Need a DJ. 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And at 9 a.m., the Flying Axeman is once again standing in for the Flying Pharaoh. It is time for your community calendar for Monday, June 15th. Birthdays today, Jim Belushi, Waylon Jennings, Wade Boggs, Helen Hunt, Vicky Ranta Eidsmo, Liz Rosen, Louise Blumel, Laura Cook, Danny Kraft, Scott Donovan, Mark Kirkenhauser, Charles Rutan Jr., Ice Cube, and Courtney Cox, all born on the 15th of June. San Miguel County Poet Laureate Paulo Manguia will be the featured presenter in English and Spanish at the Talking Gourds Stories and Poems series at the Wilkinson Public Library on Tuesday at 5:15 p.m. He's the first Hispanic person to be named Poet Laureate in San Miguel County, co-sponsored by the Wilkinson Public Library and the Telluride Institute. The literary event is free and open to the public of all ages. Tuesday, Telluride Science and Innovation Center presents Town Talk, Good Vibrations, at 6:30 p.m. at the Telluride Conference Center in Mountain Village. 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And let's take a look at the weather, because there's always weather. So let's take a look. Tonight, mostly clear, low of 47. Sunny on Tuesday, high of 71. Tuesday night, we're going to get some wind, 25 mile per hour gusts that continue into Wednesday, though it's sunny, high of 75. Sunny on Thursday, high of 75. Then it becomes partly cloudy Friday, mostly clear Saturday, all in the low 70s with the lows in the low 50s.
It's currently 76 degrees outside the Purple House on Pine. You're in tune with my show, Rebel Without a Pause. 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

a pretty song from about 8 years back from Halsey. The track, Finally, Beautiful Stranger. And to the relief of some and the dismay of others, it is time for me to sign off. You've been in tune with my show, Revel Without a Pause. Next week, lucky you, Piccadilly Rock will be sitting in, laying out some, surely some Rolling Stones. But in the meantime, you're in tune with KOTO at 91.7, 89.3, 105.3, and 100.3 FM in Telluride, and at 90.3 in Ouray and Ridgeway. Hang on to your hats. NPR News is coming up next.

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1: The U.S. and Iran reached a deal to reopen the Strait of Hormuz.
2: Peace and prosperity is good for everybody. That's true for Israel. It's true for Saudi Arabia and UAE and Qatar. That's the kind of deal that we're striking.
1: But what are the terms of the agreement, and what is the future of Iran's nuclear program? Tomorrow on Morning Edition from NPR News.

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Jumping Jan with Steely Dan.